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0: pattern right off of I-680. He's not showing the broad familiarity of the East Bay like he was showing up in Sacramento. I believe he is purposefully going out, and he's choosing to attack when he's away from where he's living. When you go down to Southern California, Santa Barbara, all the three attacks are along the San Jose Creek. If he lived down there and had the familiarity down there, I think you would see a broader attack pattern like we see in Sacramento. That's not what you see down there.
1: When you look at the case of Janelle Cruz, she lives less than 2 miles away from where he murdered Manuela Whithune 5 years earlier. That underscores for me just how important these areas were to him.
0: I'm not convinced he ever lived down there. I think it was some place that he visited. Most likely his job took him to Southern California, and he's going down same times of the year. You've got March, August 1980. You've got February, July 1981. I'm looking at this biannual pattern. That's when he's committing homicides, because he knows he's going to be up in Sacramento, and everybody down here in Southern California is going to be looking for somebody who's based out of Southern California.
1: The 5-year gap has to be explained somehow. So there had to be something going on in his life that either took him out of the area or completely preoccupied him for 5 years.
0: We have this 5-year gap from the last Santa Barbara attack in July of 1981 to the last attack, Janelle Cruz, in May of 1986.
2: My theory on the 5-year gap was initially that the offender was likely in custody and that he was in prison.
3: Certainly 5 years would be a reasonable amount of time to be in custody, so that was looked into heavily to see if that's a possibility. If he's in the military, he could be overseas for 5 years.
0: Recently, we became aware of a very interesting phone call that victim number 24 received. This victim was working at a Denny's up in Rancho Cordova back in 1982. She receives a phone call at her place of employment that she is convinced came from the East Area Rapist. What he said to her in this phone call was noted by law enforcement

I believe that the East Area Rapist was possibly based in Sacramento for the whole series, and he chose to attack outside of Sacramento. When you look back to Contra Costa County and you follow his attacks, it's a linear driving path.

0: she wasn't working at that place at the time of her attack back in 1977. This phone call is extremely important because it's occurring during that 5-year gap, back in 1982. He's not in custody then to make that phone call. She didn't receive a collect call from, you know, Department of Corrections. And it tells me he's in Sacramento. He either followed her to work or he was a patron of that restaurant. She possibly could have served him lunch and have no idea he was the East Area Rapist that attacked her 5 years before. I do believe if the Golden State Killer is alive today, he is living in the Sacramento area. And I believe he was there that whole time.
1: If we can get closer to the point of origin, we potentially increase our ability to identify the offender within the series and therefore solve the case.
2: When you look at the number of sexual assaults that he had in the 70s, we don't even know the full extent. We don't know that he started in 1976. He very likely started much sooner than that. And I believe he was out hunting, peeping, exposing himself before he ever escalated into sexual assault. Also, this person has a heavy background, a heavy history in burglary. Did he do that for 2 years, 3 years, 4 years? We don't know.
3: He would go through their homes. He would pilfer through their kitchen, dresser drawers. He would take jewelry and coins and little things that he could carry.
4: We would expect that East Area Rapist did start out as a burglar somewhere to gain that experience.
5: I know that a lot of people have searched the world over looking for similar cases.
6: Investigators discovered another series. It's very similar to the Golden State Killer.
7: The Visalia ransacker committed 99 burglaries beginning in April 6, 1974 through October 1975.
8: I think it's very likely that the Visalia ransacker is the East Area Rapist, the original Night Stalker, which ultimately is the Golden State Killer.
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0: One of the theories that's been floated out there that I do think has a lot of merit and validity is that this offender started as what is known as the Visalia ransacker. In 1974 and 1975, the city of Visalia experienced around 110 residential burglaries. We know that Easter Arepas had to get his burglary experience from somewhere, and so the two cases are very similar in nature.
1: Some of the similarities that the Visalia ransacker has to the Easter Arepas is that he likes to ransack the entire house. He often wears a ski mask. The suspect speaks in the same low, growling voice.
0: I do believe that these cases are linked.
2: In the 1970s with the city of Visalia, it was a quiet community, a farming community, where everybody knew one another. The type of crime that you would see in Tulare County in the 70s was largely alcohol-related, drinking and driving, partying too much. But violent crime involving strangers was nearly unheard of at that time.
0: With the Visalia ransacking crimes, they occurred in a relatively small area, about 2 miles across. When you think about 110 burglaries, to commit that many crimes in such a small area suggests the offender was moving on foot from each crime scene to his home.
1: We think the Visalia ransacker targeted this area because he grew up in the Visalia area.
3: It was in this neighborhood that the ransacker was active, committing dozens of burglaries.
1: His MO is peeping into homes, prowling at homes at night. He favored the weekends heavily, Friday, Saturday, Sundays.
4: So your house got broken into back in 1975?
5: When we came home, it was early afternoon, early evening. And I walked in the house, biggest mess I've ever seen. Everything in all the cabinets, the kitchen drawers, everything was dumped on the floor, like somebody hit you with a sledgehammer. So I started walking down the hallway, and every pair of my jockey shorts were like stepping stones, all the way from the bedroom, all the way down into the living room. Yeah. Underwear. I don't know. It was a puzzle to me. It still is to this day.
1: We know that there's 45 known cases where the suspect would throw undergarments throughout the residence in a manner that would suggest it was bringing him sexual gratification.
6: He basically was going through the underwear drawers of the women. Apparently he was masturbating because they would find some type of lotion that wasn't there before.
7: In looking at the Visalia ransacker series, I saw there were a series of ransacker-type burglaries that really had a sexual component to the burglaries themselves.
8: Masturbation within the crime scene. Looking at intimate articles. He's focusing on that. And so that sexual component begins to set off, you know, alert bells for the police, because you're not dealing with a standard burglar in a situation like that. He's there to show the victim he's been in their house, he's exercised control over their domain, and he's done what he's wanted to do within that domain, and that is turn everything upside down.
0: When we're looking at terms of residential burglary, they're generally going to break into the house, take the items from the home, and leave.
8: The Visalia ransacker doesn't behave that way. He's generally taking things that are not of any real intrinsic value. Visalia ransacker stole trinkets, essentially souvenirs, just as the East Area Rapist did later in the East Area Rape series.
5: We went into the master bedroom there. Everything was spread out on top of the dresser. Nothing missing. She had diamond rings and watches and the necklace, everything. Nothing was taken. So we went into my daughter's room. Now, she was about 10 or 11 years old at the time. One earring from each set of earrings was gone. And just costume jewelry, the bracelets, those were all gone. But it was just cheap stuff, nothing worth of value. And that's the only thing that was missing. Oh, he did take a picture of my daughter.
9: The East Area Rapist would steal photographs of the victims in bikinis out of their photo albums. So he actually took the time to find their photo albums and flip through them and steal a photo of the victim.
5: The only other thing that I could find missing was my gun. I had a .38 caliber pistol.
4: Was there anything else strange that happened surrounding your house around that time
5: period? Yeah, about a couple weeks after the telephone rang, and my wife, she answered the phone, and all of a sudden she let a scream out of her and threw the phone. I said, what the heck happened? So I grabbed the phone, I said, who is this? And all he said is, he says, I'm going to tell you the same thing I told your wife, is I'm going to kill you, I'm going to kill her, and I'm going to kill your daughter. I told him, well, I says, you know where I live, you know who I am. I says, you're more than welcome, I says, to come over and try. I says, I'll be waiting for you. And then I hung up on him.
1: In February of 1975, Claude Snelling was the journalism professor at the College of the Sequoias Community College here in Visalia. Claude came home and saw a suspicious person prowling around his house. The second incident occurred in late August when his daughter, Beth Snelling, was in her bedroom with her boyfriend, and they're discussing the prowler that was sneaking around the neighborhood at the time. Beth wondered if the prowler could be peeping in on them. She opened the blinds to the window, and she saw the suspect peeping into her house. I think the ransacker was fascinated with Beth due to the fact that you have two prowling incidences at her house. On September 11, 1975, at about 2 in the morning, Beth was awakened to an unknown person laying on top of her with his hand covering her mouth. Beth described the suspect as wearing a ski-type mask with a hole cut out for his eyes and mouth, just like the East Area Rapist.
6: And he says, if you scream, I'll kill you. You're coming with me.
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0: This is the house where the Snellings lived in September 11th, 1975. This is the house that the ransacker broke into the house and grabbed Beth Snelling from her bedroom and pulled her to the back patio of the house. He was interrupted by Mr. Snelling, who woke up and attempted to stop the suspect.
1: Her father, Claude Snelling, had heard somewhat of a commotion and confronted the situation out in the driveway.
0: It was at that time that the suspect then shot and killed Mr. Snelling. The suspect kicked Beth 3 times in the face and then fled the residence. Detectives started to look at what types of firearms had recently been stolen. Detectives did find a report dated August 31st, 1975, where a .38 caliber Marucci revolver was stolen from a home during a known ransacking burglary. So did they initially think it was your gun that was used to shoot Mr. Snelling?
2: Yeah, apparently they did, because a couple of weeks, I'd say 2 to 3 weeks maybe after he broke in the house, I was at work and the police officer came down one day and they came in and they said they matched up the shells had taken from Mr. Snelling.
3: The suspect in this case series had a really high level of self-preservation. You see that in East Area Rapist. If all else fails, they both use deadly force.
0: The community became well aware of the Visalia ransacker when Claude Snelling was murdered.
1: They were so frustrated down there in Visalia, they couldn't catch the guy.
0: Stakeouts were set up in the neighborhood in an attempt to catch the ransacker. Nothing came of the stakeouts until December 11th, 1975. 3 teams of officers were placed within a specific neighborhood that was identified as a possible target location for the Visalia ransacker. Detective McGowan was set up in a stakeout.
1: Detective McGowan had hidden the neighbor's garage and he could look through the window at the house that they were keeping track of.
0: At about 8:30 at night, he sees a shadow that approaches the garage.
1: All of a sudden, McGowan sees what they believed was the Visalia ransacker. And he's kind of creeping in between the two houses.
0: Once the suspect moved towards the backyard area, Detective McGowan exited the garage and began following the suspect down the side of the house.
1: McGowan comes out and confronts the guy.
0: But the suspect put his hands up and began turning around to show that he was complying. It was at that time that the suspect immediately put his left hand in his jacket pocket.
1: And he came out with a gun, shot at McGowan, hit his flashlight. The flashlight exploded, throwing shrapnel into McGowan's face and eyes. Now McGowan's on the ground, and the Visalia ransacker runs off. When McGowan got shot in December, the ransacker was done.
0: Since that date, there's been no known ransacking burglaries in the city of Visalia.
1: 6 months later, Sacramento, the rapes started and there was no ransacker.
4: The ransacker series stops in December of 1975. The East Area Rapist series begins in June of 1976. Where did the ransacker go? I think that our offender gained his experience and his skills from the Visalia case.
0: When you look at the Visalia ransacker and the East Area Rapist, whenever he's confronted, whether it's the shooting of Detective McGowan or the Maggiore shooting up in Sacramento, after those incidences, his activity in those areas stop. Both the Visalia ransacker and the East Area Rapist knows when it's time to move on. Officer McGowan was able to give a description of the suspect that he described as being about 5'10", about 160, 25 to 30 years of age, but having a young appearance, like as if he wasn't old enough to shave.
1: The East Area Rapist and the Visalia ransacker both basically had the same physical description.
0: They share the same height, weight, age, and the Visalia ransacker has a similar shoe size to the East Area Rapist.
3: In the Visalia ransacker and the East Area Rapist series, there are a lot of very similar MO characteristics. The point of entry was very similar. It's almost an exact same list of items taken. He would ransack both houses, make an overt effort to go through the belongings in an exaggerated fashion.
1: Sometimes Vaiselia Ransacker would put an alarm at the door. What he would do is either stick like a bottle or a jar or something in front of the door, and sometimes he would actually put it on the doorknob. If somebody turned the doorknob, the bottle would fall off and then he could split. And he always left himself a couple of ways to get out.
5: The East Area Rapist uses dishes or other trinkets as alarm systems. That is unique in terms of this particular offender doing that.
3: When you put the Vaiselia Ransacker case at the beginning, then the East Area Rapist, and then the original Night Stalker, you can see the real progression. You know, in the Vaiselia Ransacker, he is going into the houses. He's going in burglarizing, but there's nobody there. Till the Snelling murder. In East Area Rapist, he's going in and people are actually home and he's tying them up and he's raping. And then the original Night Stalker, he's killing people. It could be a classic progression of boldness and violence.
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0: So we have the Golden State Killer's DNA. This is a solvable case. However, this DNA profile has been up in the FBI's DNA database since 2001, searching nationally, and we haven't gotten a hit.
1: The good news is that there are other avenues of catching an offender through DNA. In LA County, we've had great success using a process or technique known as familial DNA searching. They will look for a near match in the database, which may identify a male in the family tree who is connected to the perpetrator. Once they have this investigative lead, it's only a matter of time before law enforcement can identify the true perpetrator.
2: The Grim Sleeper is really probably the best example. I believe it was his son was in the databank, and that's how we could solve this case.
3: If you know somebody who could possibly be the person, there's no reason not to give the correct tip in to us. I know nobody wants to name the wrong person, but we have DNA. We can eliminate this offender so easily.
1: Additionally, we are seeing a growing number of private DNA companies which offer ancestry information to their customers. It is important to note, however, that the use of the private DNA databases for law enforcement purposes is an issue that's still in flux. So for now, we'll have to wait and see how the legal system figures this all out.
4: We know that this individual took items from his victims, sometimes small rings, sometimes old coins, earrings. We know that he did potentially take some IDs from some of our victims.
3: None of the items from any of the residences have ever shown up. The offender could have a drawer, a storage unit, a box.
5: Finding those kinds of items, if you're cleaning out an attic, that would be something we would very much be interested in.
0: We know he's 5'8 to 5'10, 160 to 180 pounds back in the 1970s. This guy may weigh 250, 260 pounds today. He may not look anything like what he looked back in the 1970s.
6: We know he's committed crimes in Northern California, especially the Sacramento area, Santa Barbara, and in the Southern California area. So we're looking for somebody that has those three geographies in common.
7: If you knew someone that was there that you believed had particularly violent tendencies, even from a domestic violence standpoint, don't rationalize it away. Report it.
2: We cannot underestimate what this man did to these families and what this man did to our communities and ultimately what this man did to our state.
8: When these kinds of crimes are committed, it brings tremendous suffering to the victims, to the loved ones of the victims, to all of the other people who are left behind, basically.
9: He needs to pay for all of the crimes that he committed, all the rapes, 50 rapes, 12 murders, he has to pay for that.
0: If he's out there living a normal life, that normal life needs to be removed. He needs to be put behind bars, probably on death row.
10: And my life changed dramatically February 2nd, 1978. I love Katie and Brian to death. You know, I loved them so much, I miss them every day.
11: Doesn't change the lives of the people that were affected by these crimes. It doesn't bring back my dad and Charlene. But it is incredibly satisfying to know that if we get him, we got him, and we got him good. And that he thought he was so smart. He wasn't smart. He wasn't smart. He was actually an idiot. He left his DNA everywhere.
12: I finally said to myself that if I allow this pervert to change my life, he's won. And I'm not going to give him that satisfaction. The best way for revenge to me was live a good life, be careful, but don't let this defy you.
13: All of us who have been affected by him, we deserve that closure. We deserve to have those answers and to be able to put this behind us and move on. And I think it's possible.
14: It is time for our community to help us to provide an answer, to put a face to that name, because when we match that name to that profile, that journey for justice will come to an end. Please help us end that journey for justice. So thank you.
2: Nothing in this world can take the place of persistence. It is and will always be what solves the problems of the human race. And this case is the epitome of that. This case will be solved because of sheer persistence.
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7: This is the most prolific criminal killer in California history, but they still don't know who he is.
31: 50 rapes, he never got caught. 12 homicides, never got caught.
2: I don't think you'll ever find an unsolved serial rape murder series as massive as this case.
32: I think the Golden State Killer is playing a cat and mouse game with law enforcement.
9: Why can't we get this guy? Why is he smarter than we are?
32: If he feels that we're getting close, he will take actions to try to escape.
33: As a result of the East Area rapes,
0: Our investigative process came more into the 21st century than it ever had.
1: This case is why we lock our doors at night.
3: Attacked all over California.
4: The community was taken hostage.
3: Brutal homicides.
4: One of the most prolific serial killers in the history of this state, if not in this nation. Today we're going to launch a national campaign to help identify the Golden State Killer.
2: The Golden State Killer committed upwards of 50 rapes and at a minimum 12 murders. And so, while he hasn't been caught because of this particular case, we've all gotten better at what we do.
32: Over the years, law enforcement has adapted in response to the Golden State Killer.
2: If you just look at the advancements in law enforcement in California, or even across the nation, many good things have happened as a result of a very tragic series of crimes.

Sacramento Sheriff's Office has invested over 40,000 man hours in the past year in the search for the East Area Rapist. But until he's caught, the area will continue to live in fear.

0: During the years that the East Area Rapist was very active, particularly 1976 through 1981, when he is frequently attacking, you have to consider what was available to try to stop this type of offender.
1: The challenges that law enforcement faced at the time, I think those helped him. During that time frame, rape, sexual assault wasn't talked about a lot.
2: If you were raped, that was a secret that you would hold very close. It was just a very shameful event. I know when I was raped, I didn't want to talk to the police. I didn't want to be around a male. And then Carol Daly, the female detective, showed up.
3: When I talked to Jane, she said, I had just been raped by a man. Patrol officers arrived and started asking me a question. I felt like I was being raped again. And she said, to see you show up, you know, was such a comfort. As a result of all of these cases, there was a lot of pressure from the community to put women in law enforcement.
4: Carol Daly was one of the very first female detectives in Sacramento County. So she was a trailblazer in many, many ways.
5: What Carol was doing throughout her career was proving herself.
3: There was a lot of second guessing that went on by our superior officers.
0: The East Area Rapist attacked at least 5 times before law enforcement even realized they potentially had a serial rapist.
3: When I would do my reports, I would come in and they said, you're asking leading questions because we're getting the same information in all of these reports. I said, I'm not asking leading questions. This is information that the victims are actually giving. So they said, the next case you go to, you're going to do with a tape recorder to make sure that they could listen to it.
5: Carol recorded the accounts of what happened. They're almost identical.
3: My superior officers, they agreed we had a serial rapist going. I didn't have to use the tape recorder anymore. As a result of the East Area Rapes, our investigative process came more into the 21st century than it ever had. At that time, we didn't have a special sexual assault unit. When Jane was raped and I took her to the hospital, we sat there for 2 hours and she still had not been seen by a doctor to be examined. So we worked with hospital staff. We said, look, when we bring a rape victim in, they can't sit for 2 or 3 hours before they're examined. Number one, you're starting to lose some of the evidence, but number two, it just adds another trauma onto the victims. So we designed rape kits for the officers to use when they responded to be able to start collecting evidence. And it was shortly after that that an actual rape task force was formed. I was pulled away from homicide to work exclusively with the East Area Rape victims.
2: Carol Daly was my savior because then I really felt safe being able to talk to a female.
6: The East Area Rapist operated in a time period where the police didn't have the surveillance technology that we have today.
0: Law enforcement was limited in terms of how they could communicate versus all the computer systems that we have today, all the digital technology.
7: We did not have cell phones. We had walkie-talkies that 99% of the time were only good to throw at somebody. If you didn't get to a phone, there was nothing you could do.
3: We had to stop at restaurants or coffee shops. We had to keep money on us to be able to use a payphone.
1: When the East Area Rapist was committing these crimes, he was everywhere and nowhere at the same time. Officers would respond and there would be witnesses on the street walking their dog, but yet nobody sees him.
0: Law enforcement was doing a lot of proactive patrol strategies to try to prevent further attacks.
3: We went to the military and they gave us the night vision goggles. And if you ever put them on, you absolutely, you can see everything at night. It's awesome.
0: when there was an attack, law enforcement had predetermined responses on how to stage the patrol vehicles on the escape routes and start capturing license plates or pulling over all the vehicles that were driving by, as well as contacting people who were on foot.
3: Then we had a CSI team that would respond, looking for shoe prints, looking for fingerprints, anything through the house. Then we had canvas teams that were canvassing the neighborhood. Everybody was working in concert with each other, and everybody had their identifiable roles as to what they were going to be doing. I believe there were times when patrol officers saw someone who could have been the East Area Rapist, but by the time they could get turned around and try to find him, it was like he disappeared in thin air.

0: people that were living in these communities didn't have the same level of protection that we have today. Most of these people didn't have any type of monitored home alarm system. If somebody broke into their house, there was no alarm that was going off.
1: Man, 1970s, let me put it this way, locks are for honest people.
0: This guy was good enough to bypass what the typical homeowner was able to put in place with deadbolt locks or wood dowels and windows, etc.
2: During the East Area Rapist, when he was attacking, we didn't have 911. We didn't have emergency lines that you could call.
3: We take 911 for granted and just assume it's been around forever, but it wasn't there in the 70s. People didn't have that option.
0: When the victims thought that they had some sort of threat and they actually got on their phone, they had to first dial the operator. And we have an instance where the victim calls the operator and the phone rings 20 times because the operator is too busy to pick up. And next thing she knows, East Area Rapist is on top of her. Now the community is becoming aware of this offender and they're recognizing they could become victims.
2: There was so much fear in the community. Everybody was arming themselves. Anybody that came into the backyard were met at gunpoint.
0: Citizens form groups to try to catch these dairy rapists. And they have this whole CBers group up in Sacramento. All these guys driving around on their CBs looking for prowlers. But the East Area Rapist continues to be able to attack and be successful at it, even with all of this attention being focused on him.
2: It wasn't just a rape of the victim, it was the whole community that he was thumbing his nose at.
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0: There was nothing that was not tried to identify the East Area Rapist and capture him.
1: He always wore a mask, and the people would not see his face.
2: The victims can only describe very little of him because he would usually put blindfolds on the victims.
3: A common tactic that was being employed with witnesses was getting them under hypnosis to try to glean more details.
1: One of the children in the Stockton attack saw him, the East Area Rapist.
3: Under hypnosis a couple weeks later, she provides additional details of a bull tattoo on the forearm, as well as a belt buckle with these dueling pistols.
1: Unfortunately, even under hypnosis, we didn't get anything that would say, okay, now we know who he is.
3: Over the decades, hypnosis has been dropped from the law enforcement arsenal, and it has been proven to be very, very unreliable as these witnesses

0: It was not a mandatory state prison crime.
1: I see rape as a violent crime, and it's not being treated that way in the courts. And it's, I think the rapists, you know, don't really fear getting locked up, and I would like to see that change.
0: You look at news footage from the time the East Area Rapist was hitting, you'll find things like women protesting at the courthouse. It became almost a women's rights movement.
2: We believe that rapes cannot continue the way they have, and that we don't want to stand intimidated, and we don't want to live in fear that we are going to take action ourselves.
3: The East Area Rapist cases empowered a lot of women to be able to discuss something so horrible, but now they can actually talk about it in the open.
4: These women are taking their messages to the various law enforcement agencies and to the Board of Supervisors.

0: There was urgency to get this solved so that we can get back to being a safe community.
1: Citizens were angry at law enforcement because we hadn't caught this guy.
2: When the community is starting to take action, that pressure increased law enforcement response up in Sacramento. The thought is it scared him, it spooked him, and he decided, oh, I better do my thing outside of Sacramento. And he just disappeared.
3: Hi, I'm Kingston Bagpuse. Some people say Talk Sports is possessed by the Premier League, but that's just not cricket. We're also charmed by the Champions League, fanatical about the FA Cup, and rampantly rabid about rugby, Formula One, and boxing. Talk Sports, the brashest, boldest, best soccer and sports opinion anywhere in the known universe. 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

0: East Area rapist, became the original Night Stalker. The original Night Stalker was a killer who was killing women and couples in Southern California. The MO between the East Area Rapist and the original Night Stalker cases was not that different, except for the extreme escalation to murder.
1: Law enforcement in Northern California had living witnesses that they could interview and be able to tie cases together. Southern California, with the homicides, those witnesses were eliminated because he killed them.
2: In those investigations, other parties are suspected. Usually, it's people that know the victims. And we didn't know in the 1980s that this was a serial killer.
3: I think the East Area Rapist took into consideration when he moved around the state that law enforcement would have a much harder time of linking the cases together while it was occurring. If you have, say, a homicide in one county, what makes you think you're going to have another one in, say, 14 counties away?
4: My dad married my stepmother in 1975. Charlene used to be his secretary, so we had known her basically our whole lives.
5: Lyman Smith was a well-liked, good lawyer, a great guy, terrific personality. Lyman and Charlene bought a home in the hills above Ventura, and they were active socially, had a lot of friends.
4: They had a sparkle. They were very delightful to have around. My dad did amazing things for the community. I know he changed lives.
6: The Smiths basically dropped out of sight for a few days. Lyman's son came over and noticed that the front door was open. When he got into the house, he could hear their alarm clock ringing. But it just kept ringing and ringing. So he went to the bedroom. Lyman and Charlene were on the bed, but they weren't moving.
7: The room was dark. The drapes had been drawn over the sliding glass door. The smell was very strong. Lyman Smith was lying on his stomach with his hands tied behind his back. His legs were also tied at the ankles.
5: It was pretty clear that they'd had their heads bashed in. There was blood splatters. It appeared that Charlene had been sexually assaulted as well. It's always a little bit of a shock just to witness a murder scene, no matter how many times you've done it. But when it's someone you know, it takes on an additional dimension.
7: We went through the home and we noticed that the drawers were open, but there didn't appear to be any ransacking. The clothing in the drawers were packed in neat. Jewelry did not appear to be ransacked or moved around. Did not look like a burglary or a robbery of any kind. There were no signs of forced entry to the residence. These acts were so brutal. The violence was just indicative of someone close to the victims.
4: My mom came home and she said, "Your father is dead." Time does stop. Sound stops. You don't quite know how to process it. If you think of how this murder happened, it was incredibly intimate. They were killed with a piece of wood from the woodpile. This was a close-up murder. It wasn't like somebody just shot them. So that level of intimacy seemed to indicate someone had incredibly strong feelings.
6: The police were not in any way anticipating that this could be the work of a serial killer. The police were looking at a lot of suspects. They were looking at Lyman's business partners in several ventures that he had. They were looking at a boyfriend that Charlene had. They were even looking at Lyman's daughter at one point.
4: I was considered a suspect because of my relationship with my father and Charlene. That's how chaotic it was. That's how random things were.
1: Lyman and Charlene Smith is just one example of how, when taken in isolation, an investigative track can completely take you down the wrong path. But that's our job. You have to investigatively follow every suspect.
8: Meanwhile, the real killer has gotten away with a murder.
5: Eventually, DNA made a huge difference in the Lyman and Charlene Smith murders because we were able to link it with other cases.
4: It's been 20 years. When they said possibly a serial killer, I was just stunned. It sounds weird, but there's this feeling of, hell yeah. Like, damn it, yes. Like, the science did it. The science won, and at least we may not have the guy, but I'll be damned we have connected him to this whole string of crimes, and you're going down.
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0: In 2001, it was announced that the original Night Stalker murders were linked by DNA to the East Area Rape Series in Northern California, to the same offender. The East Area Rapist, the original Night Stalker, this offender known by now as the Golden State Killer, we knew at that point, beyond all doubt, that they were the same person.
1: We have the Golden State Killer's DNA. This is a solvable case. We are investigatively trying to find the right guy who has the right DNA that matches up with the evidence. That's the hard part.
0: The Golden State Killer's attacks seemingly stopped. And so the thought was that he was likely in prison during the time of silence in the series.
2: Is he done? Did he finish in 1986? I don't know the answer to that. Is he in prison? You would think we would know if he was in prison, but not necessarily.
0: The state data bank, that gave us the ability to match people incarcerated in the prison system against unsolved crimes. However, at that point in time, we had a lot of obstacles in terms of DNA collection in the state of California. Killers, rapists, child molesters were able to say no to having their DNA extracted. The state prison system couldn't utilize force to overcome their resistance, so that needed to be changed.
19: In early 2002, the Orange County District Attorney's Office contacted me and said there were a series of bills that were going through the legislative process in Sacramento that would authorize the use of reasonable force to extract DNA sample, blood samples back then, from the prison inmates. And would I help and provide a storyline that would bring some personal reference to why it was so important?
23: Keith, our youngest brother, was in his fourth year of medical school. He wanted to be an emergency room doctor. He wanted to help people. And he was just off the charts, you know, brain-wise, just a brilliant guy. Patty, his wife of 3 months, was a pediatric nurse.
19: She was a wonderful lady.
1: In August of 1980, Keith and Patrice Harrington were bludgeoned to death by the Golden State Killer.
23: At the time, all the investigators were able to share with us was that both Keith and Patty literally had halos. They had no enemies, which made it that much worse, not knowing the why and the who. And that's the way it stood for 17 years.
19: There were no suspects, and fast forwarding to 1997, 2000, when we learned the DNA connection, our frustration and our anger and our trauma culminated my focus in really jumping into understanding what DNA was all about and how we could finally use that to solve the case.
24: Good morning. My name is Bruce Harrington. I'm here today with a specific and personal appeal on behalf of victims and families of unsolved violent crime. My brother and his wife were included in these statistics. Their killings occurred in August of 1980. And then the trail went cold. The mayhem stopped. The police reasoned that the perpetrator either died soon after May of 1986 or more probably was convicted on an unrelated crime and has been housed in our prison system. DNA forensic science can and should be used to protect the innocent public from the deranged killer, from a deranged killer being let back in the street.
0: Senate Bill 1242 empowered the state prison system to utilize force to overcome resistance in the acquisition of DNA from these people that qualified under the law. the DNA data banks weren't populated with a lot of profiles. Only 3,000 or 4,000 profiles were in the system. We didn't have an all-felon DNA data bank.
19: In 2002, there were 34 states that had an all-felon DNA database, where each of those 34 states mandated that all convictions at a felony level provide the offender DNA sample. And I'm saying, well, where's California? We're lagging behind.
3: We needed to mine all the felons in the prison system to see if DNA would match the Golden State Killer.
19: We needed an all-felon database to avenge Keith and Patty's deaths.
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1: Keith Harrington's brother, Bruce Harrington, wanted to see everything possible done to solve who killed his brother and newlywed wife.
19: Our working theory at the time was that the Golden State Killer was in prison. We had the killer's DNA. All we needed was to match that But California had a very limited DNA database.
1: Bruce Harrington was trying to greatly expand the DNA database so that if you are arrested for a felony, you are mandated to provide a DNA sample.
2: Mr. Harrington put his own effort and his own money into what turned out to be Prop 69.
19: After 2 million signatures, finally we qualified for the ballot.
4: Prop 69 was passed by the voters overwhelmingly.
1: In 2004, it was enacted into law. So all of a sudden, the DNA database grew exponentially as a result of Prop 69.
19: I was confident, finally, that we were going to be able to solve our case. And as the months and years went on, the database is building, and the hope and the expectation was that the Golden State Killer, his DNA would show up in the system. And it didn't.
9: It's a bit frustrating and almost unreal that when you consider all the DNA that's been obtained, and we haven't even gotten a hit of a relative of this person having similar DNA, not even close.
12: It is heartbreaking to think that you solved the case and then you didn't solve it. Since we don't have a match in any of our systems, where do you start looking from here?
1: It's over and over and over again. The emotional roller coaster is like this.
19: We're clearly disappointed that the case has not been solved. But in the same breath, as a matter of societal benefit, there's no doubt that DNA as a technology is really the linchpin of where we are now in solving crimes. We're robustly adding to the database, and we are solving old crimes, and we're solving new crimes, and we're exonerating the innocent.
4: I thank Bruce Harrington, because even though we haven't found the Golden State Killer and solved his brother's case, there's countless thousands and thousands and thousands of people that had the benefit of Prop 69, and their families now have answers. Before Prop 69 passed in 2004, the DNA databank solved somewhere about 1,250 crimes. We're now at 53,000. 53,000 either case-to-case hits or cold hits to some individual. I can guarantee you that we would never be at that number if it were not for Prop 69.

0: Here in California, we passed this Prop 47 that turned a lot of felonies that caught a lot of people to get their DNA in the database into misdemeanors.
1: Property crimes, robberies, low-level drug convictions were all changed to misdemeanors.
0: We've really narrowed the number of crimes and the chances that we might be able to get the Golden State Killer's DNA because of that law change.
2: Now, the question is whether or not we should use DNA profiles from people who commit misdemeanors, since Prop 69 is limited to felonies.
3: There's other theories that maybe he's in custody somewhere in prison in another state. Every state has different DNA laws regarding their collections and database entries, things like that.
4: Example is Nevada. When they passed their databank law, it was only prospective, meaning that if you're already in prison, they would not take your DNA. They would only take it if you were arrested and convicted after the law.
1: Nevada, and they have a prison population of about 8,000 inmates. 1,500 of those 8,000 are on either on death row or permanent life sentences for heinous acts. None of them have been sampled.
4: We went to Nevada, a group of elected DAs, because we're neighboring states. We said, hey, do you think you guys can relook at your DNA databank law? And their attorney general said yes. And so they're going to go back and collect DNA from all these convicted offenders. And that's a really positive thing. I don't know if the Golden State Killer is in a prison in Nevada, but I can pretty much assure you there's somebody that's committed another crime that hasn't been caught on it.
5: However, if a killer is in a state where they don't plan to take DNA, then we may never find him.
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0: I think every day that goes by without a hit against the DNA databases diminishes our chances that we will ever get the Golden State Killer.
4: We're trying to look at all these other states. We don't know where he is. Every state is different in terms of DNA databank law.
1: Having been through the trauma that we have and all the victims of the Golden State Killer have been through, it's important for folks in other states to become knowledgeable and proactive regarding their DNA legislation.
4: For the Golden State Killer, you've got this timeline. As far as we know right now, the last known murder is 1986. Maybe he went to prison long before they started taking DNA, and maybe he died in prison. We went to the Department of Corrections and said, hey, if a guy died in prison, can we take that autopsy sample if there was one, and can we put that into the databank? What we do is go through the high-risk offenders that died in prison or on parole without giving DNA, and then try to find their DNA. It's a huge project, 25,000 people, a huge number. I'm very confident that in that list of 25,000 people, there are people that died, that committed other crimes that we could solve by getting their DNA. This is, to me, just another avenue that we need to go down, because if the Golden State Killer died in prison and he did not give his DNA, then we need to figure out where it is. I don't know if he's alive or dead, but that shouldn't prohibit us from trying to solve this case.
23: Over the years, there have been a lot of challenges in looking for the Golden State Killer. Law enforcement has evolved. The technologies have greatly improved and enhanced.
4: We haven't solved it yet, but a really positive takeaway from this Golden State Killer case is that many, many good things have come out of it.
0: The efforts to try to solve the Golden State Killer case had direct influence on public safety and the ability to get serious violent offenders off the street.

0: This individual, whoever did this, has been unfortunately lucky to get away with it. I'm not familiar with any other case that has had this many investigators, both full-time on duty, retired, still working this case, trying to find out who did it.
1: The Golden State Killer is cunning. He's evil. And he has, for over 42 years, avoided capture.
2: We want closure. Closure for the victims to not have to be able to walk down the street and say, he could be the rapist.
3: I've been living with this case now for 23 years. I want to know who he is.
4: 37 years is a very long time. You never get over it. You just learn to live with it. And you just don't give up. You've got to fight the fight. And I am hopeful that we will ultimately solve this case. By whatever means it happens, we need to solve this case.
5: We are not going to give up the quest to solve the Golden State Killer, ever.
6: Serial killers can be very scary, especially in this case with the Golden State Killer, because people can't fathom, how does he do that? Why does he do that? What happened to him as a child?
7: What we like to do is break down the offender's behavior and look for patterns of behavior.
3: As the series progressed, victims are saying he appeared to be going off by himself, then starting to cry.
6: All this time and all these crimes, the personality of a psychopath was brewing inside of him.
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2: We didn't have 911. We didn't have emergency lines that you could call.
23: The lack of technology, the lack of science, it helped him to get away with these crimes.
3: I think the Golden State Killer is playing a cat and mouse game with law enforcement.
6: This individual progressed and evolved as a human being, as an offender, as well as a psychopath.
7: As profilers, we analyze what an offender does, figure out the meaning of the behaviors.
2: The number one thing was gaining control over the victim.
6: Understanding those personality traits, hopefully we can identify and catch him.
7: He wants complete mastery. He wants to see fear in their faces.
6: However, there was one attack of a young female who did seem to one-up this man.
24: He put the knife up.